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4: A few clouds around this evening, otherwise mainly clear through the overnight hours. We'll be foggy in spots tomorrow morning, low in the low 70s. Tomorrow afternoon, sunny, hot, humid with a high in the mid 90s. We'll keep it mostly sunny on Tuesday, rain free, high again in the mid 90s. I'm Georgia WeatherNet meteorologist KJ Allen.
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0: America's darkest day. That was 9/11/01. More people died in this country, in our homeland, than any other day in history. Since that day, the Tunnel to Towers Foundation was built. They have been helping American heroes and their families ever since. Heroes like United States Navy cryptologic technician Shannon Kent. Shannon Kent, that service was inspired by these 9/11 attacks, kind of like Nicole's story. A decorated warrior, a mother, Shannon served multiple tours in Iraq and Afghanistan. And, you know, she literally was on the front lines of providing the intelligence that was needed for our troops to win this conflict and battle. And she tragically, sadly lost her life in a suicide bomb attack in Syria. Go to their website, the letter T, the number two, the letter T.org, the letter T, the number two, the letter T.org for the Tunnel to Towers Foundation. 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More memorable moments, interesting guests, and a lot of fun coming up next. Born on America's darkest day, 9/11/01, the Tunnel to Towers Foundation, they have been helping American heroes ever since. And that means heroes like U.S. Army Sergeant William Bernard McKenna. Now, motivated by the tragedy of 9/11, he enlisted. He served two tours of duty in Iraq, where he was exposed daily to toxic chemicals from those burn pits. Now, less than a year after returning from his final tour, he lost his life to T-cell lymphoma. He left behind his devoted wife, Dina, their two daughters. Now, his wife, Dina, continues to fight tirelessly for veterans exposed to burn pits. Now, the Tunnel to Towers Foundation honored William's memory and his family's sacrifice. They paid off their mortgage. You can help more families like the McKennas. 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
2: Carmen Roberts, President Trump is playing down the need for his administration to rein in AI development. Speaking in Ireland today.
3: We're leading China in AI. We're the most sophisticated country in the world. And frankly, I want to keep it that way because whoever wins AI wins.
2: He says he is worried about ceding America's edge over China in the global AI competition. The president is due back at the White House later tonight. At the box office, Practical Magic 2 cast the widest spell this weekend, opening at number one with $30 million domestically.
4: I can't even censor right now.
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4: Well, I've seen what my power can do.
2: But the Sandra Bullock and Nicole Kidman sequel fell short of expectations, especially with a $75 million budget. It did knock Spider-Man Brand New Day out of number one. 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
7: Hi, I'm Peter Sagal. When we were growing up, my two brothers and I just loved our Uncle Ted. He was like a really cool big brother who always brought around the best toys and took us to the best places and with whom we always had the most fun. It was odd, though, when we got older, to realize he wasn't nearly as outgoing and adventurous with other adults. I found out much later that this might have had something to do with the ostomy bag he wore ever since he was diagnosed with Crohn's disease as a teenager and had part of his lower intestine removed. Theodore Skolnick, my Uncle Ted, died last year at the age of 80, never having once mentioned his illness to me or my brothers. He left a large bequest to the Crohn's and Colitis Foundation to help fund better treatments for these diseases and also to help other people, old and young, seek and get help for the situation.
8: You have some dough. It's lunchtime, but there's no way you would eat just dough for lunch, right? Well, the good thing is, I have some cheese. Your friend has some tomato sauce. This random guy on the street has pepperoni in his backpack. If we bring all these ingredients together, we end up with something much better than any of them alone. A savory pizza for lunch. But each of us has not only different ingredients, but also different opinions coming from our different life experiences. If we bring all these experiences and all these opinions together in friendly, civil conversation, we end up with opinions and ideas that are better than any of our individual opinions before. So if we want to come up with better ideas for a better world,
9: what we really need are civil, civic conversations. Pizzas. It's an American thing. AmericanThing.org.
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11: A few clouds around this evening, otherwise mainly clear through the overnight hours. We'll be foggy in spots tomorrow morning, low in the low 70s. Tomorrow afternoon, sunny, hot, humid with a high in the mid-90s. We'll keep it mostly sunny on Tuesday, rain-free, high again in the mid-90s. I'm Georgia WeatherNet meteorologist KJ Allen.
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0: 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I'm Georgia WeatherNet meteorologist KJ Allen.
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1: 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It's the first time they have ever done this. In a moment, we'll be joined by our friend and former Speaker of the House, one of the great, brilliant, you know, conservative minds of all time, Newt Gingrich. He has put together a series, a five-part series of podcasts. We have them linked on our social media. We have it on Hannity.com. I strongly urge everyone to not only listen, but then you can take a lot of that information and pass it on to your friends, your family, your neighbors, your coworkers, and strangers you run into. I'll give you one example. And for example, in episode three, it's a five-part series. How to Win 2026 is the series. Newt Gingrich tackles the two hardest arguments in the entire campaign, and that is the economy in Iran. It's always an honor, a privilege, and a pleasure to have back former Speaker of the House, Newt Gingrich. This series is going pretty viral, and people are paying attention to it. I hope the Republicans that are engaging in these campaigns actually take the time to watch it.
2: Well, as I've been going around here, like you, in Dallas, the number of candidates who come up to me and say that they're using it in their campaigns, they're sharing it with all of their campaign volunteers, it's clearly having an impact, and that's why I did it. I mean, we did prove in 1994 with the contract with America, and then in 96 when we became the first reelected majority since 1928, we had some sense of what works. And I put all of that together in these five podcasts because I think we're in the most important off-year election in modern times, certainly in over a century. And I think it's going to come down to, can we win the argument that they are just absolutely, totally unacceptable? And can we convince people that, in fact, they have to go out, they have to turn out to vote, they have to block these big government socialists from seizing power, and they have to give the country a chance to keep moving forward?
1: Look, I had Bill O'Reilly on. I thought he made a very insightful argument. If you vote for any Democrat, you're really voting for one ideology and that entire DSA agenda, because that's what now dominates the party. With the exception of John Fetterman, there's no elected Democrat that has had the moral strength, clarity, and courage to take on this radicalism. If anything, they cower and bow at the altar of the leaders of this movement. And they've gotten more emboldened. They've gained more power in the process. And, you know, most of us were not paying as

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0: with Newt Gingrich, and he's laying out a plan for Republicans to shock the world in this midterm. When I went up to, it was Election Day, and I had moved from Huntsville, Alabama in 1992 and watched the entire evolution of the contract with America predicated on renewing American civilization. And it was Election Day, 1994. And it was at the Cobb Galleria. And I was emceeing your event that night. And I had a moment where I saw you and I asked you, how's this going to turn out tonight? And I remember you told me the exact number of seats that you believed that you were going to win. And for the first time in 40 years, Republicans would take back power. You nailed it. It was, I believe, 54, if my memory serves me well. And you won 54 seats that night. And Republicans had been a permanent minority up to that point. How do we treat this? What lessons can we learn from your experience and take into this coming midterm?
1: Well, of course, Sean, that is exactly why I did those five podcasts that people can get on your website, or they can get by going to
0: Gingrich360. Yeah.
1: .net. But here's the key lesson. If you win the argument, I lived through this. I watched George H.W. Bush go from 19 points down in May to winning by 8 in November. It's a swing of every fourth American. I watched Ronald Reagan beat Vice President Mondale, so the Mondale carried one state. I watched Nixon beat McGovern, so he carried one state. I watched Trump come from behind when nobody thought he could in 16. And you can tell that, by the way. I always tell people, yeah, go to YouTube and pull up election night coverage from 2016, and you'll see the left, all of these left-wing reporters disintegrating as it sinks in during the evening.
0: By the way, we can shock the world, and that's what you're saying. And if everybody listening treats this election year, like it's the most important election in your life, and it is in many ways, because they want to fundamentally just completely change the country for the worst. It can happen. And, you know, Fox News projects that Republicans will pick up a majority in the House and increase their majority in the Senate. It can happen, but it's going to take everybody doing their part. I could talk to you all day. Looking forward to having you. You're coming up on a episode of my podcast. We're going to go into great, great detail during that podcast. And then I'll tell everybody where they can just, you know, watch the, you know, abbreviated version of your five podcasts, because we're going to get into all of this.
1: This has to be considered a patriotic election, not a political election.
0: 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We have Newt's five podcasts. You can link to Hannity.com, all my social media. We'll take a quick break. We'll come back on the other side. We'll get to more of your calls coming up. We are in Dallas for the first ever Republican midterm convention. Donald Trump speaking tonight in my hour. He is going to be the featured speaker tonight. And he's arrived. He's on the ground in Dallas as we speak. Anyway, full coverage, 9 to 11 tonight on the Fox News Channel Eastern, 8 to 10 local. 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
6: I'm Kathleen Maloney. President Trump calling on Ukraine to stop strikes on Russian diesel refineries, claiming the attacks are contributing to a global shortage and price hikes.
7: A lot of the diesel oil comes, and that's the one where there's a big up. It comes from Russia. And the Russia plants are being hit by Ukraine.
6: The president speaking aboard Air Force One. The war in the Middle East expanding as Houthi rebels capture more territory near a crucial shipping strait.
8: Now, they've already taken a key port city of Mocha, but what is more concerning to the West is their control over territory near a key strait, the Bab el-Mandeb Strait. Through this strait passes about 12% of the world's oil.
6: Fox's Steve Harrigan with that update. 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
16: A few clouds around this evening, otherwise mainly clear through the overnight hours. We'll be foggy in spots tomorrow morning, low in the low 70s. Tomorrow afternoon, sunny, hot, humid with a high in the mid 90s. We'll keep it mostly sunny on Tuesday, rain free, high again in the mid 90s. I'm Georgia WeatherNet meteorologist KJ Allen.
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0: that heresy would damn men and women to a lost eternity. They didn't simply believe that intellectually, they felt it viscerally. It was a reality they lived with.
1: That reality was rooted in the work done by Luther, Tyndale, and Calvin, what's known as the five solas of the Reformation, the marks of Puritanism. Here's Joel Beek, author of Meet the Puritans, Michael Reeves, professor of theology and the featured teacher for the online teaching series, The English Reformation and the Puritans.
2: Roman Catholicism said, and still says, it's grace plus the sacraments that will save you. It's faith plus good works, Christ plus the church, Scripture plus the authority of tradition. And the Puritans were saying, together with all the great reformers, no, Scripture makes it clear that it's by grace alone, through faith alone, in Christ alone, that we are saved.
3: And they saw how giving that up gives up all the goodness of the gospel and plunges us into all the hopelessness and despair that Martin Luther had experienced before the Reformation. And they saw this is the joy and good news we're made for. And therefore, this is truth worth living and worth dying for.
4: And you've been listening to our own Greg Hengler and a bevy of theological superstars laying out what the root of the word Puritan was and is, and who the people were, and what they were after, what they were searching for, what they were fighting for. When we come back, more of the story of how the Puritans shaped and forged a new nation here on Our American Stories. 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
4: And we return to Our American Stories and the story of the Puritans. Here again is Jeremy Walker.
0: The Puritans are very conscious that it's possible to claim to know God without truly knowing God. That it's possible to be part of an external institution without really belonging to the kingdom of heaven. And so it is not enough for them to simply have, if you like, the external label of Christianity. They are concerned for genuine conversion, for the life that is in Christ to be known in the souls of men and women.
1: Here's theologian Kevin DeYoung, Jeremy Walker, and Stephen Nichols, author of The Reformation.
12: Many of the pulpiteers of the day were renowned for their oratory and the heaping up of classical allusions and phrases and Greco-Roman sources. And it was almost a way to show off the minister's learning. And the Puritans spoke against that, taught against that, and modeled something very different, that they wanted plain style preaching.
0: I think fundamentally you'd have known that you were in the presence of a man who was in the presence of God. There would have been a true reverence that was evident, not just in his approach, but in the way that he handles the text, that he is concerned not to introduce anything of his own notions, but rather to discover what God has said.
14: There's also a lot of criticism of Puritan preaching, and one of those criticisms is that these Puritans were long-winded. In fact, in the New England churches, the deacons would have these poles, and on the end of the poles would be a feather. And these were farmers, you know, they were already up, they milked the cows, they worked hard, and they sit for a few minutes, they're going to nod off. And so as someone in these churches was starting to nod off during a sermon, the deacon would send the pole down the pew and just take a little feather and tickle their nose to wake them up.
1: In 1603, James I became King of England. Like the Puritans, he was known to hold Reformed views, so the Puritans were really hoping their situation would improve. They met the king the following year and were told he would be producing a fresh translation of the Bible, the King James Version, which would be largely based on Tyndale's earlier work. But when the king demanded all clergy conform to the liturgy and the government of the Church of England, the Puritans objected. Speaking of the Puritans at the Hampton Court Conference, the king threatened, "I will make them conform themselves, or else I will harry them out of the land, or else do worse." Over the next 5 years, nearly 90 Puritan ministers were suspended from office. One of them, who was ejected from Cambridge University, became one of the greatest Puritan theologians of all time, William Ames. Here's John Snyder, pastor of Christ Church in New Albany, Mississippi.
15: For the Puritan, you know, correct theology was essential. You can't love a God you don't know. You can't live for a God you don't understand. And nor do you want to live an entire life devoted to a Jesus that you imagined and you created. But for the Puritan, theology was never the destination. It was to be an applied science. It was to be something that was understood and then lived upon. And in those two things, then the experience flows. Now, two of Ames's books show that balance. The first is his Systematic Theology. One historian writes that Ames was quoted more often by the American Puritans than Luther or Calvin. Another book that he wrote was On the Conscience. Now, it's a book where we take the truths of Scripture and we bring them down in Christian ethics to every area of life. So it was a book written by a pastor, really, to shepherd folks who didn't understand, how do I live this out? When we take those two books, we really have a well-rounded picture of Puritanism. We have people who have a high and holy view of God, the kind of view that makes them want to be careful with doctrine, but also to take those doctrines and to bring them down into every aspect of the human life.
1: It was in this climate of government encroachment that the first English Puritans, known today as the Pilgrims, left England and sailed to the New World. Here's Albert Mohler, president of the Southern Baptist Theological Seminary in Louisville, Kentucky.
16: And so you can say in one sense they came for religious liberty. It was their liberty that they cherished to have the freedom to seek to live before Christ in a church purified in doctrine and in to demonstrate lives purified in obedience to Christ and a civil order that would reflect those theological convictions.
1: For the Puritans who remained in England, things got worse. In 1625, Charles I became king and married Henrietta Maria, a devout Roman Catholic. In 1629, King Charles took the unprecedented step of dissolving Parliament altogether. And in 1633, Charles appointed his advisor, William Laud, an Anglican with strong sympathies to Roman Catholicism, as the Archbishop of Canterbury. The Puritans interpreted these moves as hostile acts towards themselves and their religious freedom. Here again is John Snyder.
15: Well, they were persecuted. Now, some of them left England. Others stayed and were imprisoned, and some suffered a worse fate. We have accounts of godly men who, because of disagreeing with Laud, had their ears cropped or had a brand put on their face.
1: Hounded by Laud, the Puritans left England in droves. Many went to the Netherlands. Others went to New England. In 1630, John Winthrop led the first large-scale immigration of Puritans, settling in the Massachusetts Bay Colony. Over the following decade, some of the most celebrated preachers in England, including John Cotton, Thomas Hooker, Thomas Shepherd, and John Eliot, joined 13,000 immigrants who sailed to New England.
15: He migrated to Boston and took the pastorate of a church in Roxbury, and he was pastor there for 60 years. Eliot and other pastors were concerned about evangelism with the Native Americans. In fact, the Massachusetts Charter had statements in it that declared that one of the reasons they settled in the region was to reach out in evangelism. The real problem was the language barrier. The Indians in the region did not speak English. They spoke Algonquin. And so Eliot took it upon himself to learn Algonquin using the assistance of a young Indian man. He eventually became proficient. He even wrote a grammar for the Algonquin language, because at the time it was only a spoken language, not a written language. Now, he describes his first effort to preach in their language without a translator, and he says the first sermon in the Algonquin language was pretty much a failure. The people were distracted. They weren't interested in what he said. As soon as he finished the sermon, they dispersed. But he wasn't discouraged. And he said the second time he preached in their language, a very different result. They hung on his words. They stayed after the sermon. They asked questions about the living God, and they wanted to know how to find a cure for the disease of their souls. It was the beginning of a great missionary effort. Eliot devoted 10 years of his life to translating the Bible into the Algonquin language. And when it was published, interestingly, it was the first Bible published in the New World.
4: And you've been listening to our own Greg Hengler and a host of theological experts on this subject, telling the story of the Puritans in America. And to understand that, you had to understand the Puritans in Europe, the Puritans in England, and those that went to the Netherlands, as we learned, after Charles I took power, and those that came here to New England. And 13,000 sailed here, back when sailing here was no simple thing, and there wasn't a lot to sail to. and a whole lot that these Puritans left behind. The simple question there was this question about theology. And for the Puritans, it wasn't the destination, the theology. It was something to be understood, but then to be lived and to develop the relationship with Christ. These were fundamental aspects of the Puritan creed. In addition, that it was faith alone and not faith through works or faith through sacrament or faith through any other thing but faith that there was salvation. The story of the Puritans continues here on Our American Stories.
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24: I'm Ted Lindner, the Republican running for governor in Wisconsin. Tom Tiffany says he swam to safety after making an emergency landing in Lake Wausau Saturday. He says he and the pilot sustained only minor injuries.
25: He had 4 stitches, I believe, in one of his wounds. That was the extent of his injuries. I have 12 stitches.
2: up in my eyebrow. But other than that, just a few scratches.
24: Tiffany says he lost his phone, but the pilot was able to call 911. He shook hands with emergency responders on Sunday. President Trump called on Ukraine's President Zelensky to pause strikes on Russian diesel refineries, claiming the attacks are contributing to a global shortage.
3: A lot of the diesel oil comes, and that's the one where there's a big up. It comes from Russia. And the Russia plants are being hit by Ukraine.
24: Oil futures inching higher Sunday night as the national average has since surpassed $6.20. 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
5: WALG Albany weather.
6: A few clouds around this evening, otherwise mainly clear through the overnight hours. We'll be foggy in spots tomorrow morning, low in the low 70s. Tomorrow afternoon, sunny, hot, humid with a high in the mid-90s. We'll keep it mostly sunny on Tuesday, rain-free, high again in the mid-90s. I'm Georgia WeatherNet meteorologist KJ Allen.
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4: And we return to Our American Stories and to our own Greg Hengler telling the story of the Puritans.
1: In 1636, these New England Puritans founded Harvard College, making it the oldest institution of higher learning in the United States. Here again is Stephen Nichols and Albert Moeller.
14: Puritans get a bad rap. They come to us through Nathaniel Hawthorne's Scarlet Letter. They come to us through Arthur Miller's play, The Crucible. And they come to us from the intellectual elites who basically saw these as backwoods, superstitious, anti-intellectual people.
16: The reason Harvard College was established was to make sure that an orthodox Christian ministry would be perpetuated in what they called the New England, in the New World. Very shortly thereafter, in a frighteningly short amount of time, Harvard lost its orthodoxy, and heterodoxy began to move in, first in the form of an incipient theological liberalism. And already by the next generation, by 1701, you have very concerned people in New England and Puritans again, largely in order to replace Harvard with a more orthodox college, formed what they called the Collegiate School, which later became Yale College, later Yale University. But in both cases, it was Puritan love of learning, but not love of learning abstracted just as an academic discipline, but love of learning, first of all, to make certain that the Word of God was rightly preached.
1: Here's Jeremy Walker with a story about two famous Puritans, John Owen, who was an academic advisor at the University of Oxford, and a simple tinkerer, meaning a man who fixes household utensils, John Bunyan, author of the book that for centuries was second only to the Bible in popularity, and even today is number one on the Guardian's 100 best novels of all time, the Christian allegory, The Pilgrim's Progress. Here's Jeremy Walker.
26: Perhaps my favorite Owen story is from later on in his life, when Charles II is now on the throne. John Bunyan is coming down from Bedford to preach early in the morning outside of London, and John Owen is going out to listen to Bunyan preach. Now, Owen moves in exalted circles, and it is said that King Charles II asked Owen, "Why do you go to hear that tinker prate? Why do you go to listen to that manual labourer chatter?" And Owen replied, "Your Majesty, if I could preach Christ the way that tinker preaches Christ, I would willingly relinquish all my learning." And that, I think, shows you the heart of the man. I want to exalt Christ. That's what he consecrates his learning to. And the better he can do that, the more ready he is to sacrifice anything else he is and has.
1: In 1662, a new act of uniformity was established. Puritans were compelled to use the new Anglican Book of Common Prayer in its entirety, or else leave the ministry. More than 2,000 Puritan preachers refused to take the oath and either resigned or were expelled from the Church of England. Here's theologian Stephen Lawson.
0: The trouble with preachers today is nobody wants to kill them anymore. The Puritans were so strong in the faith and willing to stand against the current of the day that they were a different generation. They were willing to die if need be for what they believed.
1: Jeremiah Burroughs was one of these Puritan pastors who suffered persecution. Here's Gloria Furman. She is the wife of a pastor, mother of four, missionary, blogger, and author of four books.
8: It's really easy to pretend that you have a quiet and gentle heart. And it's easy to pretend that you are content. All of these things are easy to pretend to be. But Jeremiah Burroughs cuts straight to the heart when he talks about contentment. And he does it with such practical life illustrations that really stick with you. And little things, little illustrations that he uses throughout his book, The Rare Jewel of Christian Contentment, have stuck with me. And they've been very easy for me to pass on to others, to my kids, to my friends, when we talk about deep spiritual matters. One of my favorites is this one. A shoe may be smooth and neat outside, while inside it pinches the flesh. Outwardly, there may be great calm and stillness, yet within, amazing confusion, bitterness, disturbance, and vexation. He goes on to say, if the attainment of true contentment were as easy as keeping quiet outwardly, it would not need much learning.
1: Born in East Windsor, Connecticut, Jonathan Edwards is widely considered the greatest theologian and philosopher of the Puritans. His preaching throughout New England, especially his famous sermon, Sinners in the Hands of an Angry God, was the stimulator of the religious revival that became known as the Great Awakening. Sinners in the Hands of an Angry God became so popular and transformational in the American colonies that to this very day, it is included in most American history textbooks. Here's Stephen Nichols and Pastor John Piper.
14: So Jonathan Edwards was a colonial minister. His life spanned from 1703 to 1758. He ended his life very briefly for six active weeks as president of what was then the College of New Jersey, and today it's Princeton University.
9: I remember Mark Knoll said, Edwards' piety lived on in the revivalist tradition, and Edwards' theology lived on in academic Calvinism, but his God-entranced worldview didn't live on. Well, that may be a little of an overstatement, but a God-entranced worldview. And even for me, the word worldview doesn't quite capture it. That sounds, you know, academic and head-oriented. It's a God-entranced heart and a God-entranced stomach and a God-entranced ears and eyes, and all of life and experience is God-entranced.
1: If Jonathan Edwards was the greatest American theologian, George Whitefield is America's greatest preacher. Whitefield died and was buried on September 30th, 1770, according to his wishes, in a crypt under the pulpit of Old South Presbyterian Church in Newburyport, Massachusetts. Here's Stephen Nichols.
14: One of the sermons that Whitefield preached a number of times is a great sermon called The Almost Christian. And being an almost Christian is not being a Christian at all. You can be baptized, you can be in a church, you can be a member of a church, and not be a true Christian. You're just an almost Christian, and that's no Christian at all. It was about the gospel. It was about preaching the gospel with passion because, how does the hymn writer put it? Wash me, Savior, lest I die. Without the gospel, there is no hope.
4: And you've been listening to Greg Hengler and some of the best theologians and historians in the country and in England tell the story of the Puritans. Particularly interesting, the founding of Harvard College as a place to teach and study the Bible. and, of course, Pilgrim's Progress, Jonathan Edwards' Ascension, and George Whitefield. And when we come back, more of this remarkable story, the untold story of the Puritans, here on Our American Stories.

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11: And we continue with Our American Stories and our own Greg Hengler telling the story of the Puritans, along with several renowned theologians and historians. Let's pick up with Jeremy Walker.
9: Martin Lloyd-Jones is one of the most recent people to have been described as the last of the Puritans. But the same was said of Spurgeon, and perhaps of others before them. Why are they called the last Puritan? Why do people in their day think that here you've got the Puritans reborn, at least temporarily? It's not because they're living in the past, but because they're animated by the same spirit and committed to the same principles, and that his being and doing conditions all that we are and all that we do. And where you have a man who is governed by that principle, who is possessed of that spirit, you're always going to have the last of the Puritans.
12: The Puritans were like all of us, deeply flawed. They had weaknesses and they had blind spots. Here again is John Piper, the man who is most often considered a modern-day Puritan, and Stephen Nichols.
13: It's discouraging when your heroes are found to have serious clay feet. I love Edwards and read so much about Edwards that I know that Edwards owned at least one slave. That's discouraging because you could wish that the principal issues that in the New Testament eventually overcame the temporary allowance of slaveholding in the New Testament. Nobody was kicked out of the church for being a slaveholder in the New Testament. That's a serious issue. But seeds were being sown by the Apostle Paul in the way he spoke to slave masters, and by him when he spoke to, in the book of Philemon, seeds were being sown that together with the neighbor love command and do unto others as you'd have them do unto you would eventually overcome any sense that slavery was a Christian ideal or to be tolerated. And Edwards didn't go there. I think the effect that should have on me is not to say, oh, nothing he wrote is of any value anymore. Well, I could get really bent out of shape right now and start talking about today's blindness. I'm going to be indicted. I lose sleep over this. What should I be doing more than I am doing for the cause of life and justice toward the unborn? So all that to say, I hope that the volumes of John Piper's writings someday will not be thrown in the garbage dump because of my sins. I think I've seen some true things. If they haven't gone as deep in me, sanctified me as fully as they should, then let posterity say that. Let them write the dark side of John Piper. But, oh, I hope they'll see that there were true things he said. Now, that's the way I then go back and look at Edwards. I cannot deny that Edwards saw glory. That seeing glory did not produce a fully formed image of Christ in him discourages me. But when I look in the mirror, who am I to say, well, people should listen to me right now while I'm talking because I've been fully formed? You know, even if I am less tolerant of slavery than he was, I think Edwards outshines me in holiness in so many ways. You know, I don't know if it helps, but I think of sanctification as kind of like an octopus. 8 arms, and each of those arms is a different spiritual quality or virtue or a fruit. And you can have a wonderfully mature arm of kindness and a really shriveled arm of discernment with regard to other people's stupidity because you're way too generous. And as you look at everybody's octopus, some arms are really, really growing and wonderful and other arms are not. And so when I think of Edwards, that arm was not well formed. But oh my, what he saw and what he was in so many areas was remarkable.
14: We see that Jonathan Edwards Jr., Edwards' son, who also went on to be a college president and a minister. He's one of the writers, one of the first writers of anti-slavery literature in New England. And so we see that as he grew up in Edwards and was impacted by Edwards, we see some of that, the doctrines of understanding nature of humanity and just compassion, we see that coming out even in Jonathan Edwards' son.
12: Here again is John Snyder and Rosaria Butterfield and Puritan author and theologian Mark Dever.
15: They cultivated a depth of understanding, a biblical depth, and a sensitivity of soul that only comes through a lifetime of concentrated devotion to God and paying the high cost of really applying that, regardless of the cost to yourself. It's that Christocentric holiness that I find invaluable.
16: They had a robust understanding of sin, along with a comprehensive understanding of Christ's mercy.
17: And what the Puritans had was a kind of superpower that we just don't have. It's called patience. They could stare and stare and stare and stare and stare at something in a way that we're not used to doing in our intellectual fast food age. We want to know, can we cash value? Can I have this in one sheet? You know, just pros and cons. What's the bottom line? Well, you know, you can have the bottom line of the relationship with your wife and really miss the whole thing. There's something about that relationship with your wife. There's something about your relationship with a friend. There's something about your relationship with God. And the Puritans, because of their patience, they expressed that in warm devotional language that's clear and moving. And that's been found by generation after generation after generation.
12: The Puritans were notorious for their ability to always keep eternity in view. They believed that being ready to die was the first step in learning to live. They knew they were pilgrims on a journey to a new world. Let's conclude this story with these final words from John Piper.
13: I'd love to see an upsurge of passion for holiness. I think it's there in a lot of younger pastors, but I think another branch are much more eager to look hip, look cool, look like they've watched the latest thing, they can use the latest lingo. And frankly, while that makes audiences laugh and think you're kind of cool, it doesn't do much eternal good. It won't make any difference in 5 years, 10 years, 20 years, 30 years. What will make a difference in people's lives when they're dying? That you were cool? Give me a break. That will not make any difference. They will want you at their bedside if they know you've been walking with God. If you've been spending time in the presence of the living God and can say something to them in their need, when their kid is dying or their wife is dying, when you can say something because they've seen you authentic in the pulpit, dealing with the Bible faithfully. And I think the Puritans, they tasted like that. They just tasted like that. And they weren't glib. They weren't trying to be fitting into their culture.
11: And terrific work on the editing, production, and storytelling by our own Greg Hengler and so many terrific contributors and theologians to hear from John Piper, one of America's great theologians. Christian or not, to know this story of Christianity in America is to know the story of America, and not that it's a Christian nation, but that it was a nation founded with many Christians among them. And, of course, great deists like Jefferson and Franklin. And, of course, religious tolerance pushed as first and foremost by the great George Washington, writing that letter to the congregation in Rhode Island. Religious tolerance, but, of course, religion being the center of the foundational notion of self-governance. How could a nation govern itself, John Adams said, without religion? And by the way, the things that are covered here, John Piper looking back, of course, at this great Jonathan Edwards, and yes, he owned a slave, but presentism is what we try and get after here in Our American Stories, to judge people out of their times. Well, we can only hope that 100 years from now, people aren't judging us out of ours. And always we're trying to contextualize and bring to life history. These were real people living in their times. They didn't know future days. They were trying to make future days happen. My goodness, the stories about this cultivation of the biblical depth of understanding and the sensitivity of the soul, and in the end, the robust understanding of sin and Christ's mercy. The story of the Puritans. The story, in the end, of how America got its beginnings here on Our American Stories.
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23: 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We now have a plan that works for today and tomorrow. 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
24: A weekend trip to Ireland for the president. I'm Ted Lindner, Fox News. This is the war in Iran expands. The president saying this about it Sunday outside the Irish Open.
25: Iran wants to make a deal so bad. Calling constantly. They want to make a deal. They got to make the right deal. I'm not going to make a deal that's no good.
24: A comment from outside the Irish Open in Doombeg, Ireland, where the president had a surprise announcement for the country after getting requests to remove U.S. tariffs on Irish whiskey.
26: On behalf of the United States of America, I am going to take the tariffs off.
24: The president returning to Washington tonight. President Trump also addressed the war in Ukraine and the so-called Trump dividend if Republicans sweep both chambers in the midterm elections. Fox's Alex Hogan has more on that from Dublin.
27: Today, Trump telling reporters that he called Ukrainian President Volodymyr Zelensky to stop targeting Russian diesel infrastructure. In talking domestic issues, Trump today doubled down on his pledge to send every adult in the U.S. a $5,000 check if Republicans retain control of Congress in the midterm elections.
26: If the Republicans win, as I said, it's $5,000 to all adults in the country, and we can easily handle that because we're taking in so much money.
27: The proposal has been met with bipartisan pushback as Democrats slam the administration over the state of the economy. They also say they don't buy the promise of these $5,000 checks.
24: Some economic experts say the proposal could add to the country's debt. The Republican running for governor in the state of Wisconsin, Tom Tiffany, says he swam to safety after making an emergency landing in Lake Wausau on Saturday.
0: I signed up for the job to be governor of the state of Wisconsin a year ago. It was right here in Wausau a year ago that I announced, and I'm going to finish that job because there's a whole lot of people in Wisconsin that are counting on me.
24: Tiffany says he and the pilot sustained only minor injuries. 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
1: 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Just click listen, then swipe right and hear the latest news updates on your time. 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
24: On Monday, Vice President J.D. Vance traveled into the Midwest as part of the administration's efforts to tout manufacturing success. Fox's Jared Halpern with more.
6: Vice President J.D. Vance will visit a welding manufacturer in Olathe, Kansas, a suburb of Kansas City. He'll be joined by Republican Senator Roger Marshall. Marshall is up for re-election in November, but Kansas is considered a safe GOP seat. Vance will also meet with local law enforcement in Kansas City, Missouri, to tout cooperation with his White House anti-fraud task force. The White House credits the task force with stopping more than $50 billion in fraudulent payments. Missouri's congressional map remains in some doubt following a pair of emergency filings at the U.S. Supreme Court from state Republicans trying to overturn lower court rulings blocking more GOP-friendly districts. At the White House, Jared Halpern, Fox News.
24: Time's running out for Floridians to weigh in on the state's possible repeal of student vaccine mandates. Fox's Kristen Goodwin with more.
7: The Florida Department of Health will end public comment today for a proposal that would remove requirements for four vaccines in K-12 public and private schools in the state. Shots for chickenpox, hepatitis B, Haemophilus influenza type B, or HIB, and pneumococcal disease. The agency began hearing from the public on its website on August 24th. Backed by Republican Governor Ron DeSantis, supporters say it's a push for medical freedom and parental rights, while public health groups, including the American Academy of Pediatrics, say vaccines are safe and effective and warn the repeal puts kids at risk for serious preventable diseases. The Florida Department of Health says it will review the public's feedback and file a final version of the rule. Kristen Goodwin, Fox News.
24: And I'm Ted Lindner. This is Fox News.
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30: A few clouds around this evening, otherwise mainly clear through the overnight hours. We'll be foggy in spots tomorrow morning, low in the low 70s. Tomorrow afternoon, sunny, hot, humid, with a high in the mid-90s. We'll keep it mostly sunny on Tuesday, rain-free, high again in the mid-90s. I'm Georgia WeatherNet meteorologist KJ Allen.
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This is Lee Habib, and this is Our American Stories, the show where America is the star and the American people. And we love telling stories about music.

0: songs come out with John Oates from Hall & Oates, with Billy Ray Cyrus, and I've done music for the game Rocket League and Fortnite. You know, when I first started, I had kind of two goals that I was like, I'm going to shoot for the moon. And that was to be on Jimmy Fallon and to play the Super Bowl. And I did go on Jimmy Fallon's show, and it was amazing. So next stop, I want to play the Super Bowl one day.
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0: And we return to Our American Stories. Up next, a story from Diane Height of Forever Young Veterans, an organization in Memphis, Tennessee that grants wishes for World War II, Korea, and Vietnam veterans. She does it out of love for one of the most important men ever to be in her life. Let's get into the story.
11: I think I do it for my dad. He loved people. He was very outgoing. He was handsome, and people liked him. And I liked him. He was playful. He loved to go swimming. He liked to play games. I remember him riding my bicycle. He owned his own barber shop. He was very talented. He would have people that would come from long distances to get their hair cut by him. He was an artist. He really was. I enjoyed that part of him. But my dad was known as an alcoholic. It was very humiliating. It was shameful, hurtful. If his lips touched alcohol, he was a goner, and he would be drunk for a solid week, 2 weeks. The longest that he was intoxicated was a month, and that's without stopping. I'm talking about drinking from the moment he woke up till he went to bed, and just did that for a solid month. So we really struggled a lot. And back in World War II, I know this is very hard for people to understand, but they didn't trust banks. It was a new thing. Giving your money to a bank, I mean, why would you take that kind of risk? So he kept all his money in his wallet, which he would have a lot of money in his wallet. Then he would go and start drinking, and what do you think would happen? He would lose all his money. Somebody would take it from him. And then we didn't have anything. I remember several times the church bringing us food. I know my dad did not want to be that way. I know that. I know he hated it. But I don't think he knew how to get out of it. And because they didn't address PTSD back in those days, he was just in a vicious cycle. When my dad went to war, he was 17. I mean, that's just a young, very young man. He had never been anywhere. He was just a country farm boy. And I think he probably had a very tender, soft heart. Well, my uncle got drafted into the army, and he was in the 1st Cav. He went on the beaches of Leyte, and they gave him the Silver Star Medal. Well, when my Uncle Aaron was drafted, my dad thought, I don't think I would work out too well in the army. So he joined the Coast Guard. He thought that this would be the safest branch because he thought they would guard the coast. Have you ever heard the saying, a drunk man's words are a sober man's thoughts? That was my dad. He never talked about it, but he did when he was drinking. He was crying. He ended up on a frigate, and they lost people. He had lost comrades. He had been asked to do some things that really devastated him. And because he cared so much about people, it wounded his soul. We were on a trip one time, and one of the daughters said to me, the Navy's safe. And I said, oh, please don't say that. I mean, I knew a man that was on the USS Indianapolis. They all have risk. I know my dad suffered. Our family suffered too. When you have something dysfunctional going on in your family like that, it's really devastating for everyone. But as I began to grant wishes for World War II veterans, something happened that really shocked me. And that was the fact that I found these World War II veterans were suffering just like my father, and their families were suffering as well, just like we did. And I did not expect that. Because anytime you go through something like a tragedy or alcoholism, or you have anything like that going on in your life, you think you're the only one. And I really did. I didn't know that other people were suffering the same way. One thing about my dad is he loved America, and he instilled that in me. Where there is great sacrifice, there's great love. It's just like raising children. You know, there's a lot of sacrifice in raising kids, but oh, the love you have for them. And it was the same way with my dad in America. He had sacrificed so much for our country. And oh, the love he had for our nation. So, instilling that in me, I wanted to give back to the World War II veterans, because my dad had never asked for anything from our country. He didn't, for what he had done. I felt like I had a calling. I really had this feeling that I was supposed to do something, and I didn't know what it was. And I got down on my knees and I prayed and I asked God to show me. I had a family. I was always cooking dinner at 5:30 in the evening, so I never watched the national news. And on this day, my children were gone. They were older at this time. My youngest son was a senior in high school. My husband was a pilot at FedEx. So I went in and I turned on the TV. It was the national news. And at that very moment, it showed a gentleman from Indianapolis who was granting a wish for a senior lady. She was 92 years old, and her wish was to ride in a race car at the Indianapolis 500. And I've always had such a love for older people. And when she got out of that race car and she had on racing gear and she had just the joy on her face, I thought, this is exactly what I'm going to do. So that's basically how it started, granting wishes for World War II veterans.
0: And you've been listening to Diane Height share deeply personal stories about her family, about her dad, and about herself in the end, and what it was like growing up with a father who suffered from PTSD due to his service in World War II, and who knows what other trauma he might have experienced before World War II, back before anybody was allowed to talk about such things. It was just not done. Guys came back from World War II then. Well, they just went back to life. See Best Years of Our Lives, the movie, the Oscar-winning movie with Frederick March. Go to Amazon and buy it. That's what that movie's about in the end. One of the first movies to cinematically and in mass ways look at the impact of war on mostly men at the time. Men were the ones at the front lines. Her description of her father's alcoholism, what heart she had. She didn't judge her dad. She tried to understand her dad, despite the havoc he may have wreaked on the family because of his alcoholism. Sometimes going on benders for a week, sometimes for a month, the mere taste of alcohol sending him off into a bad place for a long time. And even that description of him having the money on him and getting it rolled when he'd get drunk and coming home with not only no work, but no money. And yet there she is, praying a fervent prayer, wondering what she can do to honor men like her dad, who gave so much to the country and asked for nothing back. I think that's what really struck her, the sacrificial nature of what so many of our soldiers have and continue to do for this country and ask for nothing. Truly, they ask for nothing. When we come back, more of Diane Height's story, her father's story, and the prayer that was answered. She was determined to grant wishes for World War II, Korea, and Vietnam veterans. More of Diane Height's story here on Our American Story.

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1: News. I'm Sue Guzman. President Trump calling on Ukraine's President Volodymyr Zelensky to pause strikes on Russian diesel refineries, claiming the attacks are contributing to a global shortage.
2: A lot of the diesel comes, and that's the one where there's a big up. It comes from Russia. And the Russia plants are being hit by Ukraine.
1: Diesel prices rising to $6.20 a gallon. The Republican running for governor in Wisconsin, Tom Tiffany, surviving an emergency landing. Small plane went down in Lake Wausau Saturday. He and the pilot sustained only minor injuries, and he adds he's looking forward to returning to the campaign trail.
3: He had 4 stitches, I believe, in one of his wounds. That was the extent of his injuries. I have 12 stitches up in my eyebrow, but other than that, just a few scratches.
1: Tiffany thanked emergency first responders Sunday. 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
9: Partly cloudy, patchy fog developing this morning, low in the low 70s. Back to sunshine this afternoon. We'll be hot and humid again, high around 95, our heat index around 100. Clear tonight, low 73. Sunny, hot on Tuesday with a high in the mid 90s. I'm Georgia WeatherNet meteorologist KJ Allen.
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8: Fox News, I'm Ted Lindner. President Trump calling on Ukraine's President Zelensky to pause strikes on Russian diesel refineries, claiming the attacks are contributing to a global shortage.
9: A lot of the diesel oil comes, and that's the one where there's a big up. It comes from Russia. And the Russia plants are being hit by Ukraine.
8: Oil futures inching higher Sunday night. Wisconsin Republican gubernatorial candidate and Congressman Tom Tiffany saying he swam to safety after making an emergency landing in Lake Wausau on Saturday. He says the pilot acted quickly to protect him.
10: Len said to me, we are going down. Pull your seatbelt tight. That's exactly what I did. I gave it a yank and pulled it good and tight, and it was probably about 10 seconds later, not sure the exact timing, but probably about 10 seconds later, we hit the water.
8: America's listening to Fox News.
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18: Partly cloudy, patchy fog developing this morning, low in the low 70s. Back to sunshine this afternoon. We'll be hot and humid again, high around 95, our heat index around 100. Clear tonight, low 73. Sunny, hot on Tuesday with a high in the mid 90s. I'm Georgia WeatherNet meteorologist KJ Allen.
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1: Dr. Segal, when we were growing up, my two brothers and I just loved our Uncle Ted. He was like a really cool big brother who always brought around the best toys and took us to the best places and with whom we always had the most fun. It was odd, though, when we got older, to realize he wasn't nearly as outgoing and adventurous with other adults. I found out much later that this might have had something to do with the ostomy bag he wore ever since he was diagnosed with Crohn's disease as a teenager and had part of his lower intestine removed. Theater Skolnick, my Uncle Ted, died last year.
2: Fox News, I'm Sue Guzman. President Trump downplaying the threat of artificial intelligence after Anthropic researcher Jacob Coxon quit, citing concerns that AI could cause human extinction in the years ahead.
3: It's going to be more good than bad, but by a lot.
4: I've said it from the beginning.
3: Whoever wins AI, and we're leading by a lot. AI wins.
2: There have been several reports of AI systems escaping containment during testing. On Sunday, House Speaker Mike Johnson told CNN he wants AI leaders to meet with Congress. Tensions ramping up in the Middle East amid the latest threats from Iran and its proxies.
5: It's not just in Saudi Arabia where they had to shut down the east-to-west crude oil pipeline, but also in the Strait of Hormuz, where overnight yet another vessel was targeted by the IRGC with an unknown projectile.
2: Fox's Trey Yingst reporting. 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
14: Partly cloudy, patchy fog developing this morning, low in the low 70s. Back to sunshine this afternoon. We'll be hot and humid again, high around 95, our heat index around 100. Clear tonight, low 73. Sunny, hot on Tuesday with a high in the mid-90s. I'm Georgia WeatherNet meteorologist KJ Allen.
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2: Fox News, I'm Ted Linder. The war in the Middle East expanding as Houthi rebels capture more territory near a crucial shipping strait.
3: Now, they've already taken a key port city of Mocha, but what is more concerning to the West is their control over territory near a key strait, the Bab el-Mandeb Strait. Through this strait passes about 12% of the world's oil.
2: Fox's Steve Harrigan. President Trump called on Ukraine's President Zelensky to pause strikes on Russian diesel refineries, claiming the attacks are contributing to a global shortage.
4: A lot of the diesel oil comes, and that's the one where there's a big up. It comes from Russia. And the Russia plants are being hit by Ukraine.
2: The president speaking on Sunday before he departed Ireland to head back to Washington. And oil futures inching higher Sunday night. Its national average has since surpassed $6.20. 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
11: Partly cloudy, patchy fog developing this morning, low in the low 70s. Back to sunshine this afternoon. We'll be hot and humid again, high around 95, our heat index around 100. Clear tonight, low 73. Sunny, hot on Tuesday with a high in the mid 90s. I'm Georgia WeatherNet meteorologist KJ Allen.
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6: Tensions with Iran continue to grow. I'm Ted Linder, Fox News. This is a planned meeting between Iran and Oman about the Strait of Hormuz for today has been postponed. Fox's Kevin Cork.
7: The talks were set to address the status of the Strait of Hormuz. Oman and Iran have been negotiating a deal on managing shipping through the vital waterway, but Iran wants ships to pay transit fees, something Oman obviously opposes. Now, the meeting was postponed at the request of regional countries like Bahrain, who are already planning not to attend, citing its lack of diplomatic relations with Tehran. This comes as traffic through the strait remains relatively low amid continued U.S.-Iran fighting and attacks on vessels in that waterway. And for those of you who are wondering, yes, a U.S. naval blockade on Iranian ports remains in place. As for diplomatic efforts to end the fighting, they remain stalled, though the president says Iran wants to make a deal.
6: The Wall Street Journal is reporting that Iran is rebuilding its ballistic missile stockpile and underground facilities. And the president also addressing the war in Ukraine, the so-called Trump dividend, if Republicans sweep both chambers in the midterms. Less than 2 months away now. Fox's Alex Hogan with more on that.
8: Today, Trump telling reporters that he called Ukrainian President Volodymyr Zelensky to stop targeting Russian diesel infrastructure. In talking domestic issues, Trump today doubled down on his pledge to send every adult in the U.S. a $5,000 check if Republicans retain control of Congress in the midterm elections.
9: If the Republicans win, as I said, it's $5,000 to all adults in the country. Easily handle that because we're taking in so much money.
8: The proposal has been met with bipartisan pushback as Democrats slam the administration over the state of the economy. They also say they don't buy the promise of these $5,000 checks.
6: Some economic experts say the proposal could add to the country's debt. 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
21: The 78th Annual Primetime Emmy Awards, hosted by Mariska Hargitay, air live from the Peacock Theater in downtown Los Angeles on NBC and Peacock, beginning at 8 Eastern. The medical drama The Pitt leads this year's field with 25 total nominations. In comedy, Hacks returns with 24, followed closely by newcomer Widow's Bay with 19 nominations. Some of the top contenders already picked up trophies after the first round of awards were handed out at the Creative Emmys last week.
22: There is something about these seafaring towns. The superstition is...
21: Widow's Bay currently leads with 8 Emmys, followed by 6 for DTF St. Louis, and The Pitt won 4. Michelle Polino, Fox News.
6: Today, Vice President J.D. Vance travels to the Midwest as part of the administration's efforts to tout manufacturing success. Fox's Jared Halpern.
23: Vice President J.D. Vance will visit a welding manufacturer in Olathe, Kansas, a suburb of Kansas City. He'll be joined by Republican Senator Roger Marshall. Marshall is up for re-election in November, but Kansas is considered a safe GOP seat. Vance will also meet with local law enforcement in Kansas City, Missouri, to tout cooperation with his White House anti-fraud task force. The White House credits the task force with stopping more than $50 billion in fraudulent payments. Missouri's congressional map remains in some doubt following a pair of emergency filings at the U.S. Supreme Court from state Republicans trying to overturn lower court rulings blocking more GOP-friendly districts. At the White House, Jared Halpern, Fox News.
6: And money being raised for the one lone holdout juror in the Lindsey Clancy murder trial who forced a mistrial in the highly charged case. A Gives and Go fundraiser has raised more than $100,000 for him so far to be used for lawyers and for security. I'm Ted Lindner. This is Fox News.
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27: Partly cloudy, patchy fog developing this morning, low in the low 70s. Back to sunshine this afternoon. We'll be hot and humid again, high around 95, our heat index around 100. Clear tonight, low 73. Sunny, hot on Tuesday with a high in the mid 90s. I'm Georgia WeatherNet meteorologist KJ Allen.
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0: Dr. Andreas Luke is a molecular biologist and geneticist bringing hard science to the UFO mystery. He conducted postdoctoral research at Harvard-affiliated Brigham and Women's Hospital before becoming a professor of medical biochemistry, genetics, and cell biology. His fascination with UFOs began with a close encounter as a teenager in Germany. He is the co-author with Steve Aspen of the provocative new book, Investigating the Impossible. Biology offers new answers and insights. Dr. Luke, welcome to Coast AM. How are you?
1: I'm very good. Thank you. Nice to meet you again, Richard.

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11: Partly cloudy, patchy fog developing this morning, low in the low 70s. Back to sunshine this afternoon. We'll be hot and humid again, high around 95, our heat index around 100. Clear tonight, low 73. Sunny, hot on Tuesday with a high in the mid-90s. I'm Georgia WeatherNet meteorologist KJ Allen.
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0: That makes the work harder for Republicans in this midterm to hang on. And you have that in conjunction with these issues of war and lingering war and oil crisis. It can add up. I don't think the historical proclivities are in place. Not, that would be to ignore the war within the Democrat Party, which was why my stance was I would have shut up and done nothing. I would have let 9/11 as a backdrop do all the talking for me. As an Islamist is running for Senate in Michigan and is in the mayor's office giggling during the reading of the names, that would have been enough for me. Just let their fight within be the spotlight and be the serious one about the next moves forward. But they chose a convention. Did it achieve what it set out to? Can it turn this kind of momentum? Can it silence? It's the economy, stupid. And you got a gas problem and a president talking about, well, maybe we'll just stay in Iran forever and take their oil like we did Venezuela. A, Venezuela's in your hemisphere, needed to be dealt with and was. B, Iran is not Venezuela. Wouldn't be that simple to just stay and take their oil. Now, we always warn you, I got 1 minute, don't I? Yeah. I always warn you that you got to be careful with wars, because they have a habit of not staying where they started and with the same players. So you must identify an enemy. You must have clear objectives. You must have an end game. And you must defeat your enemy and move on. Lingering can lead to wars slowly spreading and expanding with new players. Sorry, I'm going to have my eye on just that. So, you've got Trump getting ready to visit with Xi. Now you have Trump acknowledging the Chinese helped Iran with their last airstrikes, spying on the U.S., sharing images with Iran for targeting purposes. In Yemen, you have the Houthi rebels seizing more key islands in the South Red Sea. That's tightening the grip on the shipping routes. And then Trump floating the idea of staying and keeping their oil. These aren't good signs. So we'll address those seriously. We've got a lot of smart people to help us understand this day as well. Rory's going to talk a little bit about the AI hysteria, and I've got a hysterical quote from Elon Musk on AI. I don't think it's going to make you feel any better about the issue, but you might get a yuckle out of it. John Decker will mark the 50 days till the midterm election from the White House with us. We have your sounds of the day. Chris Walker on the midterms. DZ will be chiming in, and the beautiful Jacqueline Smith, the only of Charlie's Angels to be in all five seasons. Let me tell you something. For as iconic as the show Charlie's Angels was, 99% of that punch came from only 1 year. 1 year. That iconic show and what it did for the beautiful Jacqueline Smith. You'll hear about, she's out with her new memoir, I Once Knew a Guy Named Charlie. So we got a lot for you today. Miss a little, you'll miss a lot, miss a lot. 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Okay, one chance for all of us to live Monday, September the 14th, 2026. It will never happen again. We must understand it together because we're all in it together. This is your day. This is your morning show.
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0: Well, maybe this will help you make sense of a ever-changing world. You had sound for the Titans, right? The draft sound effect.
12: Sure.
0: Because they may go 0-17. So may the Browns. I have a little sound for Donald Trump. Get rid of that. That's Steely Dan, right?
12: No, that is Toto.
0: Toto. Yes. Bring that one down.
12: Okay.
0: Here's my intro to our top stories.

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11: In today's Farm Monitor update, we head out to the Flower Shack at Greengate Farms, where one couple turned a dream into a reality.
12: While it might not look like your grandma's garden, that was actually the inspiration behind this U-Pick flower farm, which offers visitors not only every color under the sun, but also an education in agriculture.
13: I guess just growing up, my grandmother always loved flowers, had a nice garden, and just seeing her in that. And then right about 5 years ago when we decided to do this, flower farms had just started gaining popularity. And I told Stephen one night, I said, we're going to start a flower farm. And that spring, we started a flower farm. So there was no big event that led to that. It was just, hey, this is what I want to do on our farm, just to be able to allow people to come here and educate them, like I said, about ag.
12: Getting these rows of flowers ready to be picked has been several months in the making, as countless hours were already put in before a seed ever went into the ground.
14: When we're pulling beds here on the hills, we're backfilling by hand in some areas, getting dirt on the plastic that maybe the bedder wouldn't have done. So even though it sounds as simple as pulling beds, we've got four guys out there doing this, and it takes all day.
11: This Farm Monitor update has been brought to you by the Georgia Farm Bureau.
15: Did you know that agriculture is Georgia's number one industry? How about that it contributes more than $72 billion to the state's economy each year? 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
1: Deputies are seeking a man in a suspicious death investigation.
2: An Augusta man, Brian Antoine Williams, is wanted for questioning in the death of his girlfriend, Shannon D. Weeks, who was killed by a gunshot wound on George Road. Williams, a convicted felon, has active warrants for unrelated reasons and has a history of criminal offenses. Authorities are seeking information on Williams' whereabouts and urge anyone with information to contact the Richmond County Sheriff's Office. I'm Thomas Cage.
1: The death of a university student under investigation in Albany. Officers say 18-year-old Olivia Robinson was riding as a passenger in a moving vehicle when she jumped out along Newton Road Saturday morning, leading to her death. She was reportedly a student at Albany State University. Details into what led to the incident still being investigated. A Cedar Town police officer facing a $1 million lawsuit for allegedly killing a miniature donkey. The recently filed suit claims a donkey named Hee-Haw was killed while officers were conducting an unauthorized search of Ellsbury Riding and Farm in Polk County in late August. The youngest person ever elected to be mayor of Stockbridge no longer in office. The city council voted to oust 22-year-old Jaden Williams at the end of a 10-hour hearing Saturday. An investigation into Williams' use of a city purchasing card revealed he reportedly used it on items like haircuts, movie tickets, clothing, and a Father's Day meal. Williams' attorney criticized the board for holding a long hearing, even though their minds were already made up. Two more Metro Atlanta police officers accused of misusing flock camera system. The Peachtree City Police Department revealed the two officers were recently fired after results came back from an audit into the license plate reader system. I'm Scott Kimbler.
0: This has been GNN News on the Georgia News Network.
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2: Good morning. Another mostly sunny, hot, and humid day across southwest Georgia. High this afternoon in the mid-90s. Tonight, clear, low 73. Sunny, mid-90s again tomorrow. We'll keep it sunny and rain-free Wednesday and Thursday. High both days in the low 90s. I'm Georgia WeatherNet meteorologist KJ Allen.
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8: AOC or John Ossoff? Who spends more on their hair and makeup? It's Senator Ossoff. He spent almost $3,000 this year to glam himself up. That's more than any D.C. politician, even the women. Hard to believe, but Senator Ossoff spends more powdering his nose than your family spends on 4 months of groceries. No wonder Ossoff thought Georgians could afford his $2,000 tax increase. Behind the Ossoff makeup is a lot of taxes. Senator Ossoff voted to gut the child tax credit. He voted to tax overtime and tips. He even voted for higher taxes on Social Security recipients earning under $75,000. A $2,000 tax increase? No wonder Ossoff doesn't care about you. He wants to become a Democrat celebrity. That pretty boy has an ugly record. SLF PAC paid for and is responsible for the content of this advertising, not authorized by any candidate or candidates committee. www.slfpac.org.
9: Did you know that most of the apple crop that's grown in Georgia is grown in the northeast Georgia mountains? Ellijay, which is in Gilmer County, is known as the apple capital of the state of Georgia. Unlike most states, Georgia apples are sold mainly on the fresh market from late summer to early winter, in which you can find them in roadside stands, farmers markets, and at Ellijay's annual apple festival. On average, Georgia produces more than 600,000 bushels of apples, which equals about 26 million pounds and is valued at almost $6 million. There are more than 600 acres of Georgia land that's devoted to growing apples with approximately 360,000 trees. While commercial growth of apples is centered in one relatively small area of the state, apples remain an important aspect of Georgia's agricultural economy as a whole. This farm fact is brought to you by the Georgia Farm Bureau.
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12: We got really interested in the Georgia Farm Bureau after visiting one of the certified farm markets. We really wanted to get involved more, give back to the local community, and support the farmers that are giving us this awesome produce.
13: I tell anyone living in an urban area that the state has so many options just outside the metro area that you don't have to travel far to get something good and good quality.
12: I think it's important for people who live in the city to have that connection to their food. Georgia Farm Bureau and the passport and all this really allows you to do that.
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15: Make this your number one issue. And then we go ahead and we've got to bring that forward, demand an emergency meeting in order to find out what AI is capable of and how it's stealing your jobs. And, of course, the data centers is the subset of that. Now, is he really concerned, like, for example, about terrorists amongst us? Is he really concerned, like, for nuclear energy or something about the dangers of a nuclear power plant? I think there's a 5% chance of that. I think all this guy sees after going through a bunch of fundraisers is, how do we stop this economy? Well, it's being fueled by AI. These companies are allowed, David Sachs and others, to not deal with the regulation that normally accompanies crypto, that normally accompanies AI, that was hamstringing it under Biden, and said, why don't you go ahead and reel that in? And if these CEOs decide, hey, you know what?

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1: Senator John Ossoff is trying to convince voters in the Athens area to cast their ballots for him. The Democrat was joined by candidate for Governor Keisha Lance Bottoms in front of around 1,400 people at the Georgia Theater yesterday. Ossoff referred to Republican opponent Mike Collins as having poor character and low integrity. Collins was close by at the nursing facility for Piedmont University, where he referred to Ossoff as a trust fund kid who's never had a job in his life. Georgians from across the state gathered in Savannah to brainstorm new ways to keep young people out of gangs. Rebecca Hughes with more.
2: Keith Strickland, founder of Making the Transition, joined other community groups, educators, and law enforcement officers to share ideas at Savannah's Break the Silos conference.
3: We came into the community trying to identify people who were doing good work and partnering them with the agency that had the access and the influence. And every single person did a thing that they did best, and we worked together as a team. And you saw the results.
2: State Representative Carl Gilliard tells WSAV the long-term goal is a statewide approach.
4: We don't have to duplicate. We can also come together and fold those programs, those agencies, and those efforts under one banner.
2: He adds that the strategy must focus on prevention before young people get involved with gangs. I'm Rebecca Hughes.
1: The death of a university student is under investigation in Albany. Officers say 18-year-old Olivia Robinson was riding as a passenger in a moving vehicle when she jumped out along Newton Road early Saturday morning, leading to her death. She was reportedly a student at Albany State University. Details into what led to the incident are still being investigated. And commissioners in Chatham County are putting a hold on large-scale data centers. The board passed a moratorium on Friday, which will last roughly 5 months. It will only affect data centers of at least 10 megawatts. WSAV reports Commissioner Dean Kicklider introduced the moratorium as a year-long period, but the county attorney recommended a shorter time. I'm Thomas Cage.
0: This has been GNN News on the Georgia News Network.
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5: The commission's chairman declared,
11: "It's an egregious violation of the act."
5: And the verdict from a former prosecutor,
12: "It smells bad."
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1: Good morning. Another mostly sunny, hot and humid day across southwest Georgia. High this afternoon in the mid-90s. Tonight, clear, low 73. Sunny, mid-90s again tomorrow. We'll keep it sunny and rain-free Wednesday and Thursday. High both days in the low 90s. I'm Georgia WeatherNet meteorologist KJ Allen.
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0: it today, and it'll get delivered this week. Turns out they were right all along, the lessons I learned eventually. Trace, more with Trace Gallagher in just a moment. 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
5: The commission's chairman declared,
11: "It's an egregious violation of the act."
5: And the verdict from a former prosecutor,
12: "It smells bad."
13: What don't you get about the rules and regulations?
14: If Mayor Bottoms wants her legacy to be too greedy to care, they're off to a great start.
5: Keisha Lance Bottoms, she's out for herself, not Georgia.
15: Paid for by Jackson for Governor.
16: I'm John Holcomb with your daily Ag Minute. What were some of the takeaways from the USDA's latest cattle on feed report? Here's the USDA's Rod Bain.
17: The findings of Friday's USDA cattle on feed report, the first issued since September, reveals
18: there are 11.7 million head of cattle in feedlots with a capacity of greater than 1,000 head. That's about 2% lower than a year ago.
17: Agriculture Department livestock analyst Michael McConnell says other details from October include
18: we saw 2.04 million head of cattle placed into those feedlots. That's about 10% lower than a year ago. And cattle that were marketed came in at about 1.7 million. Head, which is about 8% lower than a year ago.
17: The takeaways of the report, according to McConnell,
18: placements continue to be down sharply from a year ago. That's really just representative of really tight feeder cattle supplies. Some of that is due to the fact that we have sharply lower imports, largely due to the fact that we have bans and restrictions on cattle coming from Mexico, in addition to which we have tight domestic feeder cattle supplies due to where we are in the cattle cycle. And as a result, we're also seeing the rate of marketings reduced from last year.
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0: I'm Elizabeth MacDonald, and this is the Fox Business Report.
1: Stocks are under pressure but recovered ground from earlier lows as investors consider calls to pull back artificial intelligence coming from the industry's top CEOs. Also, crude oil prices are sharply higher. Brent crude global oil at $109 a barrel. West Texas Intermediate U.S. oil is topping $104. Microsoft is responding to concerns about AI with a new code of conduct. It says the document has been in the works for months. It will require Microsoft's AI to never resist correction or shut down. Natural and organic foods company Hain's Celestial is showing signs of turning around. It reported a narrower loss in the recent quarter despite lower sales. It is parent of Celestial Seasonings, Teas, and many other brands. That's your Fox Business Report. I'm Ginny Coselda. 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
6: Hey, y'all. I'm Aisha Morgan, and this is Albany Today. Today, I'm joined by author and longtime public servant, Don Cole, author of Shaped in Light's Corey. Hey, Mr. Cole, welcome to Albany Today.
7: Well, thank you very much.
6: So let's jump right into it. What does the title Shaped in Life's Corey mean?
7: Well, the title comes from the book of 1 Kings, chapter 6, verse 7, where Solomon is building the temple. And it's almost a by the way statement in verse 7. It says, there was not a sound of a hammer or a chisel or a saw heard at the building site because all the stones were shaped in the quarry. So if you look at our life that we go through, we are being shaped according to God's eternal plan of what he wants us to be, good and the bad.
6: So what has been one of the biggest Corey moments in your own life?
7: I was in a church that had a lot of conflict going on, and I had this mistaken notion that if I prayed hard enough, if I worked hard enough, if I reached out to people hard enough, that they would accept me and that the conflicts would go away. And of course, that didn't happen. That drove me to a point where I lost weight, I lost sleep, and I eventually was diagnosed with a clinical depression. And I got some help, and I recognized that God was shaping me through all of that. Now I can talk about it, and I can look back on it and find strength in it.
6: So one illustration that really stuck with me was the rise to the top, the jar, the beans, and the pecan. For somebody listening whose life feels like it's being shaken right now, what would you tell them?
7: And we're on the radio and people can't see it, but I've got this jar, this mason jar, and it's got some beans in it. It's got a pecan on the top. And have you ever felt like you were on top of the world and everything is running fine and all of a sudden you get turned over and you get shaken and you get knocked around? But if that pecan rises up to the top, and it happens every time. And the reason it rises up to the top is simple, that it's bigger on the inside than all the others.
6: Yes, we are bigger than our circumstances and we'll be able to get through it and rise to the top. After someone finishes your book, what is one thing you hope they begin to see differently about their own life?
7: That they would find hope and strength and encouragement, and their outlook on life might be changed by reading this book.
6: Mr. Cole, thank you so much for joining us today. Just let our listeners know where you can get your book from.
7: Yes, at my own website, doncole.com.
6: For our Albany Today listeners, if you want to hear the full conversation with Mr. Cole and I, head over to georgialistens.com. I'm your host, Aisha Morgan, and this is Albany Today. Talk.

0: this, but he's so right on so many other things. I think it's really important, and he understands we have to win this one. We'll talk more about it, but it's a huge story right now. It affects so much of the economy. By the way, it affects your 401ks. You want to look at the stocks that are really propping up the market. They're tech stocks. Right, Clay, at some level, the U.S. economy, certainly in a short-term sense and maybe in a long-term sense, has become a bet on AI productivity. The only way we're going to be able to handle the $40 trillion in debt, the only way we're going to be able to continue to grow at the pace we need to in order to sustain what we're already doing. So at least that's how I feel about it.
1: I agree with all that. We're going to get a lot of fired up responses. 800-282-2882. And you guys can weigh in. And it is going to be, I'm just telling you, it feels like you are seeing a coalition of Democrats coming together. I don't think it's a surprise that this is happening in mid-September of an election year, as Democrats in many ways fumble for a calculated message of why they will fix what Americans are upset about. And so anti-AI seems to be the direction that they are going right now. And the politics of this could get very intriguing as it continues, particularly in the next 6 weeks. 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
1: Welcome back in, Clay and Buck. President Trump referring to AI as the golden goose in a truth that he just put out in the last few minutes. And it is true, Buck, to your point as we were going to break, the degree to which we are seeing spending on AI that is propelling much of the growth of the economy and is putting the stock market at basically record levels. And I just think we have heard so much negativity about AI. I would ask, we'll take your calls, we'll take your talkbacks on this. I would ask you guys to think, why is none of this being shared in China? Why are the Chinese people not being told that AI is going to destroy the world and that data centers in their backyards are an incredible danger? Why are only Americans hearing it? And I do think that is an interesting point. The other thing I would say, Buck, and we can get into this, is the big AI companies who are saying we need regulation, there is an argument that they recognize they have control largely of the AI industry in the United States, and that regulation will keep other people from being able to compete with them, preserving their advantage. I think that's something to think about, too, in a dynamic industry space. 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They use the same towers and networks as one of the better-known wireless carriers, but they only charge you $34.99 for that. They got 5 stars in every category: coverage, support, value, data. 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
12: Senator John Ossoff is trying to convince voters in the Athens area to cast their ballots for him. The Democrat was joined by candidate for Governor Keisha Lance Bottoms in front of around 1,400 people at the Georgia Theater yesterday. Ossoff referred to Republican opponent Mike Collins as having poor character and low integrity, Collins was close by at the nursing facility for Piedmont University, where he referred to Ossoff as a trust fund kid who's never had a job in his life. Georgians from across the state gathered in Savannah to brainstorm new ways to keep young people out of gangs. Rebecca Hughes with more.
13: Keith Strickland, founder of Making the Transition, joined other community groups, educators, and law enforcement officers to share ideas at Savannah's Break the Silos Conference.
14: We came into the community trying to identify people who were doing good work and partnering them with the agency that had the access and the influence. And every single person did the thing that they did best, and we worked together as a team. And you saw the results.
13: State Representative Carl Gilliard tells WSAV the long-term goal is a statewide approach.
15: We don't have to duplicate. We can also come together and fold those programs, those agencies, and those efforts under one banner.
13: He adds that the strategy must focus on prevention before young people get involved with gangs. I'm Rebecca Hughes.
12: The death of a university student is under investigation in Albany. Officers say 18-year-old Olivia Robinson was riding as a passenger in a moving vehicle when she jumped out along Newton Road early Saturday morning, leading to her death. She was reportedly a student at Albany State University. Details into what led to the incident are still being investigated. And commissioners in Chatham County are putting a hold on large-scale data centers. The board passed a moratorium on Friday, which will last roughly 5 months. It will only affect data centers of at least 10 megawatts. WSAV reports Commissioner Dean Kicklider introduced the moratorium as a year-long period, but the county attorney recommended a shorter time. I'm Thomas Cage.
11: This has been GNN News on the Georgia News Network.
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12: Mostly sunny, hot, and humid through the day today. Our heat index around 100. Mainly clear tonight, low 73. We'll start out with patchy fog tomorrow morning. Sunny, hot, little breezy through the day tomorrow with a high of 95. Wednesday, sunny, high in the low 90s. From the Georgia WeatherNet, I'm meteorologist KJ Allen.
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0: We'll be right back. All right, welcome back into Clay and Buck. A lot of calls, a lot of talkbacks. Let's get to it. By the way, J.D. Vance speaking live right now. We are monitoring. The team is looking to, he's in Kansas City, Missouri, talking about saving your tax money from fraud. The fraudsters are all over the place. Got to do it. Got to save that money. Let's get, I see all the talkbacks, guys. Do we have some of the lives, too? Oh, yeah, here we go. We still have Eric in PA. Okay. You know what? I'm just going to... Truck driver Steve, A, play this talk back.
5: Truck driver Steve here. Hey, I kind of have to disagree with you a little bit on that reading thing. I know you said only 16% of people read for fun now. Well, I read, and I read for fun. But when I started reading back in the 70s, you know, for fun, and 80s, there was nothing else to do. So you kind of read out of necessity, or we went and played outside, Cowboys and Indians and Army and stuff, but there's just more to do now. There's more options.
0: Yeah, but that still doesn't mean that you shouldn't be reading. I'm not really sure what the disagreement is there. You should be I will admit this, Clay, I like video games. I didn't play after college. And then during COVID, I had nothing to do, so I started playing video games again, other than doing 5 hours of radio. But I also read all the time. Yeah. Books, articles, X, everything.
3: I read all the time. There's a general thing that happens where we say, here is what the data is. And then somebody calls in and says, well, I don't fit that. Like, you're in the 16% who reads. Now, is he correct that there are way more entertainment options out there? Yes. Reed Hastings, the CEO of Netflix, said it really well, I think, when he said, we compete against sleep. And I thought that was such a great phrase, because how many times have you been laying in bed, laying on the couch, and your decision is, am I going to go to sleep or watch another episode? We have basically flooded the zone with more media than has ever existed. I mean, you can use this show as a good example. When Rush started in the 80s and 90s, the number of media outlets to compete with was almost non-existent. Now we've got to be everywhere. We got to be on YouTube. We got to be on Instagram. We got to be on Twitter. We've got to be on TikTok. We got to be on every platform under the sun. And Buck, all of them have different rules as to what works in those platforms. You got to be an expert way more places. I just saw where you are in Miami. The Miami Herald basically announced they're firing 30 writers. Newspapers are collapsing. The rapidity with which all of media and everything out there is changing is, I think, unparalleled in any of our lives. We'll get to some more of your talkbacks and all that coming this way, but I want to tell you about the IFCJ and the incredible impact that they are having across the entire nation when it comes to standing for truth and protecting people in danger. For 40 some odd years, they've paid attention to the Jewish population in Israel, particularly the most vulnerable. Their mission to provide security, food, critical care, which is why the IFCJ was ready to act immediately in the aftermath of October 7th. Thanks to your help, the IFCJ deployed emergency resources to those impacted and continues to help today. The IFCJ is an American-based nonprofit that's built a bridge between Christians here and abroad that feel compelled to help those of the Jewish faith. Join the IFCJ in praying for the safety of the Jewish people at PrayIFCJ.org. That's PrayIFCJ.org.
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7: Measles is still causing problems at a Metro Atlanta daycare center. The Georgia Department of Health confirmed Friday that two more cases are being connected to the same location, which brings the total number in the outbreak to 10. It takes anywhere between 7 and 14 days for symptoms to usually appear. Health officials are reminding once again that vaccines are safe and effective. This summer's heat set new records as the hottest we've seen yet. Katie Gray reports.
16: Data recorded over the summer has experts saying these were the hottest summer months across the United States in over 130 years. That's according to the records by the National Oceanic and Atmospheric Administration. Global temperatures in August 2026 exceeded previous highs set in 2023 and 24, making it the warmest August on record globally. Data also shows 48 states reported well above high averages for both day and nighttime temperatures. Rogers. I'm Katie Gray.
7: A Cedartown police officer is facing a $1 million lawsuit after allegedly killing a miniature donkey. The recently filed suit claims a donkey named Hee-Haw was killed while officers were conducting an unauthorized search of Ellsbury Riding and Farm in Polk County in late August. Hee-Haw was reportedly involved in a number of petting zoos. Those targeted in the lawsuit have 30 days to respond. And the youngest person ever elected to be mayor of Stockbridge is no longer in office. The city council voted to oust 22-year-old Jaden Williams at the end of a 10-hour hearing on Saturday. An investigation into Williams' use of a city purchasing card revealed that he reportedly used it on items like haircuts, movie tickets, clothing, and on a Father's Day meal. Williams' attorney criticized the board for holding a long hearing even though their minds were already made up. I'm Thomas Cage.
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7: Mostly sunny, hot and humid through the day today. Our heat index around 100. Mainly clear tonight, low 73. We'll start out with patchy fog tomorrow morning. Sunny, hot, little breezy through the day tomorrow with a high of 95. Wednesday, sunny, high in the low 90s. From the Georgia Weather Net, I'm meteorologist KJ Allen.
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2: Welcome back in, Clay and Buck. We are rolling through the Monday edition of the program. Buck, did you see? You can have some fun with a couple of things. One, since we want to have a positive story, can we play a little bit of the audio? I got to give credit to 60 Minutes. They got the Iranian pilot that we rescued, the second one that had to spend over a night, 24 hours plus, on the ground in Iran. And he told this story yesterday, and I believe we have a cut of that. And it was a fantastic story. If you didn't see it, I would encourage you to go seek it out and watch. Here's a part of it.
11: Were you able to see the rescue operation of Alpha?
12: I was.
11: What was that like?
12: Proudest dad moment of my life. And with apologies to my kids, I was deployed with many of those men and women on that rescue operation as part of my unit. I know they build an ethos around doing an extraordinary activities so that others may live. And to see it firsthand made me incredibly proud of them and of Americans like them that continue to raise their hand and say, here I am, send me.
3: Amazing.
2: I think we cut off there a little bit at the end. But did you watch this clip? I really give credit to Barry Weiss, the team. I think Pete Hegseth, the Secretary of War, helped to make this happen. We had not heard from these individuals at all yet. And I just thought it was incredibly compelling. The guy, Buck, hit the ground, they think, between 70 and 100 miles an hour, broke his back, broke, I believe it was his wrist, had all sorts of injuries. The fact that he survived and was able to move after his parachute didn't fully deploy, the fact that he was able to then go to the top of that mountain in Iran, hide out, be able to send a message, it's an extraordinary story. First time we've had American boots on the ground in Iran, I believe, since 1979.
3: Yeah.
2: Basically.
3: Yeah. Well, at least, I mean, officially. Yeah.
2: Yeah. Well, yeah.
3: That
2: right.
3: We, yes. That we know of.
2: Yes.
3: It's an incredible story. And yeah, I think at some point they'll make a movie of it, just like they did with Behind Enemy Lines, which is kind of an underrated Owen Wilson movie from, like,
2: 1990. I've never seen it.
3: Really? Oh,
2: no.
3: It's pretty good. It's like a good watch. Gene Hackman's in it. It's, by the way, Kara and I started watching, we're halfway through, Young Washington. It's great.
2: It's good.
3: Good. Yeah, yeah. Very,
2: it's
3: very
2: available
3: solid.
2: On streaming now. You can buy it.
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3: Yeah, yeah. 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
15: Georgia's U.S. Senate race heats up as Governor Brian Kemp officially backs Representative Mike Collins against incumbent John Ossoff. More from Thomas Cage.
16: With Election Day closing in, Georgia voters are weighing their choices in a tightly contested Senate battle. Republican Representative Mike Collins announced today that he had secured the backing of Governor Brian Kemp to challenge Democrat incumbent John Ossoff. At a press Q&A at Piedmont University's nursing facility, Collins did not mince words about his opponent for the Senate race.
17: John Ossoff has done nothing but make your life more expensive, less safe, and he's left this state worse off.
16: Both candidates are now gearing up to face off on the debate stage next month.
15: Meanwhile, U.S. Senator John Ossoff and former Atlanta Mayor Keisha Lance Bottoms, who is also running to become Georgia's next governor, spoke to more than 1,000 at the Georgia Theater yesterday. During his speech, Ossoff criticized his Republican opponent, Mike Collins, describing him as lacking character and integrity.
18: Who's only a congressman because his daddy was a congressman. Surrounded at work and at home by neo-Nazis and white nationalists.
15: And sample ballots for the Georgia congressional, state, and governor's race in the general election will be available this Saturday, September 19th. The last day to register to vote is Monday, October 5th. Early voting runs from October 13th through the 30th, with Election Day on Tuesday, November 3rd. A Cedartown police officer in Northwest Georgia is facing a $1 million lawsuit for allegedly killing a miniature donkey named Hee-Haw during an unauthorized search of Ellsbury Riding and Farm in late August. The incident has caused outrage on social media over the donkey's death. Those named in the lawsuit have 30 days to respond. I'm Liz Kennedy.
14: This has been GNN News on the Georgia News Network.
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25: Mostly sunny, hot and humid through the day today. Our heat index around 100. Mainly clear tonight, low 73. We'll start out with patchy fog tomorrow morning. Sunny, hot, little breezy through the day tomorrow with a high of 95. Wednesday, sunny, high in the low 90s. From the Georgia WeatherNet, I'm meteorologist KJ Allen.
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0: 200 Israelis were killed that day. That'd be like losing 40,000 Americans in a day based on their small population size versus ours. And thankfully, Christians and Jews have come together to boldly stand with Israel as they now fight for their very survival. And right now, the International Fellowship of Christians and Jews has their Flags of Fellowship movement. And across America, on the anniversary of October 7th, you have churches, synagogues, universities, communities planting Israeli flags, which is a declaration that we stand against radical Islamic terrorism and that we together can fight anti-Semitism, which is on the rise worldwide in the halls of Congress, on college campuses, on the airwaves. 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
0: 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Heroes like U.S. Army Sergeant William Bernard McKenna, exposed to burn pits. McKenna later died from T-cell lymphoma, leaving his wife, Dina, and two daughters. 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
6: A lot on Telefrico that we're going to get into on the other side. And the fact that he uses God so often is getting bizarre. Hassan Piker, Democratic Socialists of America, they're gathering in Chicago. Hassan Piker, that would be Abdul El-Sayed's BFF, double insisting as a God-given and constitutionally protected right to proclaim hatred for America. One of his lengthy shows, Piker responded, according to FoxNews.com, to an attack against El-Sayed based on his connection to Piker. Bro, I hate this country, dude. I hate America, said in clips on the ad. Oh, God, I effing hate America so much. Okay, he does have a right to say anything he wants, as his viewers do, that he reads up as well.
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13: Gas is now averaging $4.01 for a gallon of regular across Georgia. This comes as prices went up just before the Labor Day holiday and as the war in Iran intensifies. AAA reports the increase is 12 cents higher than a week ago and 20 cents higher than a month ago. Georgia is still below the national average of $4.31. President Trump said on Sunday while in Ireland that the Iran war could end after the midterm elections, while keeping another possible option on the table.
14: Unless we decide to stay and keep the oil.
13: Meanwhile, a spokesperson for AAA says that with oil above $100 a barrel, there's no indication of when prices will fall or how high they will continue to rise. The Stockbridge City Council has voted to get rid of the city's youngest mayor. Rocia Rivera has more on the allegations and what council members are saying.
15: A city opportunity and a sexual proposition in the same breath.
16: That's attorney for the city of Stockbridge, Amanda Bradley, talking about the actions of Mayor Jaden Williams during an evidentiary hearing into allegations of misconduct. Bradley says Williams is accused of using city funds inappropriately.
15: He used it for clothing. He used it for food. He even used it for a haircut. Purchased personal charges paid with the city's money.
16: And he's accused of abusing his power and having an inappropriate interaction with a high schooler. City Attorney Quentin Washington tells Atlanta News First the council voted to remove Williams.
17: It was a difficult decision, but based on the evidence the council felt that was presented, they thought that was sufficient.
13: And Georgia football is turning its eyes towards tougher upcoming games in the Southeastern Conference. The Bulldogs are heading on the road to play Arkansas at noon Saturday after scoring more than 130 points in their first two games. I'm Liz Kennedy.
12: This has been GNN News on the Georgia News Network.
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11: WALG Albany weather.
35: Mostly sunny, hot and humid through the day today. Our heat index around 100. Mainly clear tonight, low 73. We'll start out with patchy fog tomorrow morning. Sunny, hot, little breezy through the day tomorrow with a high of 95. Wednesday, sunny, high in the low 90s. From the Georgia Weather Net, I'm meteorologist KJ Allen.
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14: A call to action in Washington. I'm Lisa Brady, Fox News. After an admission from the Anthropic CEO about the risks of AI, leading to agreement from the head of OpenAI and Elon Musk that it's time to slow the pace of development or humans could lose control of it quickly. But President Trump calls fear of AI taking over the world or destroying humanity a hoax. In social media posts, also calling it a sick conspiracy as he warns against losing the AI race to China.
15: And some Democrats appear ready to use this issue as a political cudgel against Republicans. Today, Senate Minority Leader Chuck Schumer called for an immediate all senators classified briefing on AI from the Trump administration, and he accused the president of, quote, looking the other way when it comes to AI. Other Democrats say this Republican-led Congress is just sitting on its hands.
14: Fox's Bill Malusian. House Speaker Mike Johnson telling reporters he expects a meeting of platform providers as soon as this week, possibly at the White House.
16: There'll be a deliberate discussion about the responsibility of the companies to maintain safety.
14: The Trump administration says AI companies don't need anyone's permission to slow down. Meantime, cryptocurrency legislation is headed for a key vote this week.
17: President Trump has signed off on new ethics rules that are part of a cryptocurrency bill heading for a Senate vote this week. According to the legislation's Republican authors, the president agreed to about 80% of the proposal that includes state attorneys general's ability to enforce the crypto bill. President Trump's support is viewed as key to several Republican senators voting in favor of the Clarity Act. Democrats have demanded stronger ethics language about crypto holdings following financial disclosures showing President Trump reported more than $1 billion worth of cryptocurrency-related earnings.
14: Fox's Jared Halpern at the White House. Stocks finish lower. The Dow down 152 points at the bell. 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
19: Born on America's darkest day, September 11th, 01, the Tunnel to Towers Foundation, they have helped American heroes ever since. Heroes like United States Navy Chief Shannon Kent. 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
14: New York City and state leaders are leading a legal challenge to a new federal rule they argue will hurt immigrants.
20: At issue are changes that govern public charges or people who may depend on the government for financial support. New York City Mayor Zoran Mamdani said what will take effect Friday
21: expands the list of public benefits that might count against green card or visa applicants.
20: New York Attorney General Letitia James calls the new DHS language vague, targeting immigrant families enrolled in Medicaid, SNAP, school lunch, and other programs.
22: This is not what Congress intended. This is an interpretation by an agency which does not have the authority.
20: U.S. Citizenship and Immigration Services said the change emphasizes a need for non-citizens to be self-sufficient. Grinnell Scott, Fox News.
14: Other cities and counties are part of the challenge, along with at least 20 other states. The Trump administration holding a meeting with energy officials from G20 nations and Venezuela in Texas about how to get more oil onto the world market.
23: This as the price of oil tops $100 a barrel, gas averaging $4.31 a gallon today, and diesel, that's the workhorse fuel of the economy, hits a record high of $6.23. While there is a push to get more energy sources online, more oil has been taken off offline.
14: Fox Business's Lauren Simonetti in Houston. Iran-backed Houthi rebels disrupting a key route from the Persian Gulf by seizing territory in Yemen. And a key pipeline in Saudi Arabia was attacked and shut down for now. The U.S. Interior Secretary offering hope for rapid repairs there, but regional officials tell the Associated Press that could take weeks. Recapping stocks, concern about AI, oil prices, and interest rates helping to fuel losses ahead of a Fed meeting that begins tomorrow. The Dow dropping 152, the S&P and the NASDAQ also finish in the red. I'm Lisa Brady, Fox News.
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24: Mostly sunny, hot and humid through the day today. Our heat index around 100, mainly clear tonight, low 73. We'll start out with patchy fog tomorrow morning. Sunny, hot, little breezy through the day tomorrow with a high of 95. Wednesday, sunny, high in the low 90s. From the Georgia Weather Net, I'm meteorologist KJ Allen.
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1: Georgia's U.S. Senate race heats up as Governor Brian Kemp officially backs Representative Mike Collins against incumbent John Ossoff. More from Thomas Cage.
2: With Election Day closing in, Georgia voters are weighing their choices in a tightly contested Senate battle. Republican Representative Mike Collins announced today that he had secured the backing of Governor Brian Kemp to challenge Democrat incumbent John Ossoff. At a press Q&A at Piedmont University's nursing facility, Collins did not mince words about his opponent for the Senate race.
3: John Ossoff has done nothing but make your life more expensive, less safe, and he's left this state worse off.
2: Both candidates are now gearing up to face off on the debate stage next month.
1: Meanwhile, U.S. Senator John Ossoff and former Atlanta Mayor Keisha Lance Bottoms, who is also running to become Georgia's next governor, spoke to more than 1,000 at the Georgia Theater yesterday. During his speech, Ossoff criticized his Republican opponent, Mike Collins, describing him as lacking character and integrity.
4: Who's only a congressman because his daddy was a congressman. Surrounded at work and at home by neo-Nazis and white nationalists.
1: And sample ballots for the Georgia congressional, state, and governor's race in the general election will be available this Saturday, September 19th. The last day to register to vote is Monday, October 5th. Early voting runs from October 13th through the 30th, with Election Day on Tuesday, November 3rd. A Cedartown police officer in Northwest Georgia is facing a $1 million lawsuit for allegedly killing a miniature donkey named Hee-Haw during an unauthorized search of Ellsbury Riding and Farm in late August. The incident has caused outrage on social media over the donkey's death. Those named in the lawsuit have 30 days to respond. I'm Liz Kennedy.
0: This has been GNN News on the Georgia News Network.
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2: Mostly sunny, hot and humid through the day today. Our heat index around 100. Mainly clear tonight, low 73. We'll start out with patchy fog tomorrow morning. Sunny, hot, little breezy through the day tomorrow with a high of 95. Wednesday, sunny, high in the low 90s. From the Georgia Weather Net, I'm meteorologist KJ Allen.
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0: Born on America's darkest day, September 11th, 01, the Tunnel to Towers Foundation, they have been helping American heroes ever since. Heroes like U.S. Army Sergeant William Bernard McKenna, exposed to burn pits. McKenna later died from T-cell lymphoma, leaving his wife, Dina, and two daughters. Tunnel to Towers honored Sergeant McKenna. They paid off the family's mortgage in honor of all of his sacrifice. Donate $11 a month. 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
1: Gas is now averaging $4.01 for a gallon of regular across Georgia. This comes as prices went up just before the Labor Day holiday and as the war in Iran intensifies. AAA reports the increase is 12 cents higher than a week ago and 20 cents higher than a month ago. Georgia is still below the national average of $4.31. President Trump said on Sunday while in Ireland that the Iran war could end after the midterm elections, while keeping another possible option on the table.
2: Unless we decide to stay and keep the oil.
1: Meanwhile, a spokesperson for AAA says that with oil above $100 a barrel, there's no indication of when prices will fall or how high they will continue to rise. The Stockbridge City Council has voted to get rid of the city's youngest mayor. Rocia Rivera has more on the allegations and what council members are saying.
3: A city opportunity and a sexual proposition in the same breath.
4: That's attorney for the city of Stockbridge, Amanda Bradley, talking about the actions of Mayor Jaden Williams during an evidentiary hearing into allegations of misconduct. Bradley says Williams is accused of using city funds inappropriately.
3: He used it for clothing. He used it for food. He even used it for a haircut. Purchased personal charges paid with the city's money.
4: And he's accused of abusing his power and having an inappropriate interaction with a high schooler. City Attorney Quentin Washington tells Atlanta News First the council voted to remove Williams.
5: It was a difficult decision, but based on the evidence the council felt that was presented, they thought that was sufficient.
1: And Georgia football is turning its eyes towards tougher upcoming games in the Southeastern Conference. The Bulldogs are heading on the road to play Arkansas at noon Saturday after scoring more than 130 points in their first two games. I'm Liz Kennedy.
0: This has been GNN News on the Georgia News Network.
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13: Mostly clear tonight, low in the low 70s. Sunny, hot, humid tomorrow, high around 95. Our heat index up to 100. We'll be a little breezy from time to time. Mainly clear tomorrow night, low 70. We'll keep it sunny, rain-free Wednesday and Thursday, highs in the low 90s. From the Georgia Weather Net, I'm meteorologist KJ Allen.
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8: All right, that's going to wrap things up for today. Now, tonight on Hannity, we have the ex-Anthropic researcher, quote, whistleblower. We'll get his take on why he thinks this is so dangerous and out of control and may take over mankind. What is China's angle on this? They say they're moving forward. We'll check in with Gordon Chang and Morgan Wright. Also, the latest 50 days out of the election, Representative Anna Paulina Luna, Tom Tiffany. And we'll also check in with Greg Jarrett and Brianna Lyman. So EDVR tonight, Hannity on Fox, 9 Eastern. We'll see you then. Back here tomorrow. Thank you for making this show possible.

0: I don't know if the Brewers, it feels like the Brewers have sort of put this thing out of reach a little bit.
1: Yeah.
0: I don't know if it's absolutely true or not, but it just feels that way. It's catch the Dodgers, keep the Phillies at bay, make sure Chicago doesn't catch you. There's a whole bunch of things going on right now. I don't know if Chris Sale, because then whether they plot and plan with 2 days off, it maybe gets a little bit more interesting. Because when was the last time it felt like we had 2 days off over a five-day window?
1: It doesn't. It hasn't happened. Not on purpose. Like, there's been a rain delay maybe, but...
0: Yeah, but we had the two makeup games that really banged out off days. So we have two off days coming. Please, God willing, the weather doesn't jeopardize that. But Thursday and Monday, the Chris Sale start, non-start is interesting because Wednesday would be the normal start. If you push him, you're pushing him to Friday. You're off on Thursday. You're giving him two extra days at that point.
1: And they've done that in the past. If you're wondering, top of the fourth in Cincinnati, the Dodgers up 1-0. So we're already watching that, and by the end of maybe halfway through the Cubs-Braves game, that game will be in the books. So, again, already scoreboard watching before our game even gets going. All right, for all of us here at the Braves Radio Network, and that includes David Holloway and Joe Virgin behind the glass, he's Chris Domino, and I'm Barrett Salee. Braves and Cubs, game one, next.
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0: Atlanta Braves are built for October. And every single night between now and then is another step toward that goal.
1: Michael Harris gets good wood on it. 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
0: Pull up a chair, Braves country.

0: Back on a really nice night here at Wrigley Field in Chicago. Braves and the Cubs in the first game of this series. And time now for the starting lineups powered by Georgia Power, the official electric energy partner of the Atlanta Braves. We'll start off with the visiting Braves. This will be game number 151 of the regular season. 11 left to be played after tonight. Braves, of course, managed by Walt Weiss. They're in first place in the East with a five-game lead over the Phillies. Braves enter with a record of 88-62, and they'll lead it off with their right fielder, Ronald Acuna Jr. Batting second, the DH, Drake Baldwin, and hitting third, first baseman, Matt Olson. Batting cleanup, second baseman, Ozzy Albies. Hitting fifth, center fielder, Michael Harris. Batting sixth, left fielder, Mauricio Dubon. Batting seventh, third baseman, Austin Riley. Slot at eighth, the catcher, Sean Murphy. And rounding out the bottom of the Atlanta nine, shortstop, Ha-Sung Kim. On the mound for the Braves, it'll be the 32-year-old right-hander, Reynaldo Lopez. He's 4-4 with a 4.13 ERA. So again, for the Braves, Acuna, Baldwin, Olson, Albies, Harris, Dubon, Riley, Murphy, Kim, and Lopez on the mound. Those are the Braves. Now for Craig Counsell's Cubs. They are 83-67. They're in second place in the Central, 10 games back of Milwaukee, and they will lead it off with their center fielder and MVP candidate, Pete Crow Armstrong. Batting second, right fielder, Seiya Suzuki. Hitting third, first baseman, Michael Busch. Batting cleanup, third baseman, Alex Bregman. He'll be followed by the left fielder, Ian Happ. Batting sixth, shortstop, Nico Horner. Slotted seventh, the DH, Michael Conforto. Batting eighth, second baseman Pedro Ramirez. At the bottom of the order, catcher Carson Kelly. And on the mound for the Cubs, a guy we know very well from his days with the Mets, left-hander David Peterson. He's 7-8 this season with a 5.28 ERA. He was traded here from New York on June 25th. So again for the Cubs, Crow Armstrong, Suzuki, Bush, Bregman, Happ, Horner, Conforto, Ramirez, Kelly, and Peterson on the mound. Great to have you with us. Baseball right around the corner on your radio. Braves and Cubs coming up on the Atlanta Braves Radio Network.
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